0: And that was an old Waylon Jennings song called Cedar Town, Georgia. That was,
1: you know, we had to go ahead and get some Waylon.
0: Well,
1: in
0: heck
1: there for
0: yeah,
1: it.
0: We always got to get Waylon and Conway on our show somewhere.
1: Absolutely.
0: But, I can't remember what album that Cedar Town, Georgia was on, but I know it was back in the 60s. And I know Waylon actually lived in Atlanta for a short time. And like I say, we always do a Waylon and song always and a Conway Twitty song always. And the thing about it, Waylon and Conway were friends. And Waylon said that, said, you know how Conway gets that growl all the time? Said, he wakes up every morning and gargles with kitty litter. There you have it. That's why you get the
1: Conway Twitty, your sponsor for First Step Kitty Litter.
0: That's right. Hey, but before Waylon, we had the Statler Brothers with Georgia Blue, and Keith Urban with Georgia Woods, and the good old Jamie Johnson with Macon. We started things off with Schaefer, which was Billy Joe Schaefer and his sons. I believe they had the group Schaefer, and it was called Georgia on a Fast Train. Y'all stay right with us right here on Moonshine Mountain Country Saturday night. We got more music to come. Northern Hills.
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0: All right. And that was Ray Stevens, which he's a Georgia boy.
1: He is indeed. Matter of fact, yeah. If I'm not mistaken, he went to Georgia State University.
0: Oh, did he?
1: In downtown Atlanta.
0: Oh, wow. Yeah. But he had a song called I'll Be in Atlanta. And I've been around old Ray. He is a funny, funny dude. Yeah, he's good.
1: Because they call him the Streak. Woo! Boogie-dad, boogie-dad.
0: And then before old Ray Stevens, we had Nancy Griffith. Man, she's a great singer with Going Back to Georgia. And then Sammy Kershaw with Vidalia. And we started things off with Hour 2 with Alison Krauss, Oh Atlanta. So y'all stay right with us. We'll give you some insight to some dates where I'm going to be across the country and around the world. So anyway.
1: And we'll on SpaceX when he flies out to the moon.
0: Yes, sir. Yeah, we're going to do a show on the moon in 2028. You know, in the hills,
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3: 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All right, folks, let me tell you about where I'm going to be around and about here and there. So, August 15th. We're going to be playing the show in Cottrell, North Carolina, which is a suburb of Raleigh. And this is going to be kind of cool. It's a enduro motocross race. And I think the show starts at 7 o'clock. And you can go to the Mid-East Hair Scramble on Facebook. And I guess you can sign up to race. You can sign up just to come. It's a free event. So, and we'll have Granddaddy Mims there slinging that around in North Carolina. So, yeah, that's August the 15th in Cottrell, North Carolina, outside of Raleigh. August 22nd, I'll be with the Whalers, Waymore's Outlaws at Chiefs in Nashville, Tennessee. You can go to TommyTownsend.com and get your tickets there, or you can go to ChiefsOnBroadway.com and get your tickets there.
1: You know, you have a kind of a regular thing going on with Mr. Church in his place.
3: Mr. Church has been good to us, and we play there about every other month or every two or three months or something like that.
1: That's nice.
3: So, anyway, that's the things that we got coming up in August that I know of right now, and, you know, later on in other shows, we'll let you know what's coming up down the road. We do October the 10th, we're a Granddaddy Mims Distillery is having our 10th anniversary. We've been distilling moonshine for 10 years.
1: Has it really been 10?
3: Seriously? Yeah, it doesn't seem like it.
1: I mean, you know, why is it I don't feel any older, but I look in the mirror and I go, I mean, wow. Awesome. Congrats, first and foremost. That's awesome.
3: Well, you know, musicians and DJs, we just grow older. We don't ever grow up.
1: No.
3: Yeah, you know.
1: Absolutely not. That's never going to happen.
3: That's never going to happen. Nope. So that's going to be October the 10th, and we'll be announcing that soon on GranddaddyMims.com and all of our social media pages. But we're going to have actually a Hank Williams Jr. tribute band there from Kentucky, and they're called Family Tradition, and they are good. And I'll be playing too, and we'll have food, we'll have all kinds of goodies. And that's October the 10th, I believe. And then coming up way down the road in February, Waylon Jennings Band, Waymore's Outlaws, Whalers, whatever you want to call it, we'll be on the country music cruise with Winona and Clint Black and Joe Nichols and Oak Ridge Boys and a whole slew of people, and that's already sold out too.
1: Oh, that's fantastic!
3: Yeah, but it'll be a lot of fun. So there's where you're going to catch me and the Waylon Band and whoever I'm with. So y'all stay right here. We got Levon Helm with Watermelon Time in Georgia.

0: Folks, this last song we're going to play you for this evening was Mr. Willie Nelson with Georgia On My Mind. That's one of my favorite songs of all time. And so, you know, I'm thinking about recording that song maybe myself sometime.
1: You need to.
0: But yeah.
1: You need to. It's a Georgia State song, and you're a Georgia boy.
0: Exactly. Why not?
1: I think so. I think so. Maybe get Way Moore's Outlaws to help you out.
0: Yes, sir. Yes, sir.
1: I mean, that would, don't mind. That would be stellar.
0: Yeah. And then we had Bill Monroe with Peach Picking Time in Georgia.
1: One of your granddaddy's favorite guys.
0: Yes, sir. Yes, sir. Yep. And then we had Billy Currington with, and I think he's a Georgia boy.
1: He is a coastal Georgia boy, yes.
0: And this song was actually written by Luke Bryan, Good Directions. Yeah.
1: Yeah.
0: Yep. So,
1: giving those good directions.
0: That's right.
1: And turnip greens.
0: That's right. And then we had Levon Helm with Watermelon Time in Georgia. Hey, thank y'all for staying with us on Moonshine Mountain Country Saturday night. I'm your host, Tommy Townsend, with the great Steve Nichols in here helping me along.
1: You're too kind.
0: And so y'all be kind to one another, and we will see you down the road. Oops, almost forgot. Now you can buy Granddaddy Mims online.
1: Nice.
0: We hooked up with a distributor that does that. It doesn't come from us because it's illegal for us to ship liquor, but an online distributor
1: Your
0: can.
1: Your grandfather would appreciate that.
0: He would appreciate it. But, yes, you can go to actually, there's a link on our website that says shop. It goes right to the store. And actually, if you type in, when you're ordering it, if you type in where it says apply code, you type in Tommy, all capital letters, T-O-M-M-Y, and you get a discount on your order. It's shipped right to your front door.
1: That is cool.
0: Yeah.
1: That is cool.
0: Yes.
1: And I'm glad you're not doing it illegally, even though your grandfather would appreciate it, because you wouldn't look good in orange, my friend.
0: No. That's
1: or
0: not
1: black
0: my color.
1: And white stripes. That's what they got in Union County?
0: I don't know.
1: I don't know. I'll have to take a look at the inmate crews.
0: Probably I wouldn't be in Union County. I'd be in the state pen.
1: Or the federal pen
0: or the federal
1: in Atlanta.
0: Yeah. So anyway, I just want to let y'all know about that. So thank y'all for listening to the show, and y'all catch us down the road.
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1: 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Boy, the latest from Cody Johnson. 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

Yeah, boy, go ahead and chalk up another monster hit for Jason Aldean and don't tell on me. It's Crack-a-Laggin', folks. It's your old buddy Con Man hanging loose like an old mongoose here on your Saturday night. Keeps getting better and better from here. Another full 60 minutes worth of absolutely killer country music dialed up for you. John Morgan on the way for you after this one from the Zac Brown Band getting knee-deep on a Saturday night. Gonna put

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0: Just in time for wedding season, it's Grayland James and Water at a Wedding. I'm out the door, folks. We'll see you back here tomorrow. Stick tight, Megan Maroney and Keith Urban up next.
1: Hey, this is Blake Shelton, and my new song, Let Him In Anyway, is out right now. 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

That's Bailey Zimmerman with Chevy Silverado. I'm Rich Krieger. Coming up, what truly bothers Riley Green. Right now, Rodney Atkins.

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That's Riley Green with Think As You Drunk. Ella Langley before that. I'm Rich Krieger. Coming up, stop being a backseat driver. Also, Jason Aldean.

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0: 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So how about another song?
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That's Luke Combs, Be By You. I'm Rich Krieger. Coming up, NASCAR is celebrating America's 250th birthday. I'll tell you how. This is Lee Bryce.

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0: wondered just how long a country mile actually is? 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

0: That's Hardy, along with Tim McGraw, Eric Church, and Morgan Wallen. The song is called MacArthur. Before that, Kenny Chesney with American Kids. I'm Rich Krieger. And Darius Rucker says he is considering retiring in 2 years. He said, I've really been looking at it. I played 110 shows last year, and I mean, what am I doing? He says he still likes making music, but he also enjoys being home. He said, maybe I'm looking at doing a tour, maybe one more big Hootie thing. Coming up, Morgan Wallen, also Riley Green.
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0: That's Dustin Lynch with Easy to Love. Megan Maroney before that. I'm Rich Krieger. Coming up, who changes their mind more, a man or a woman? Also, we'll hear from Ella Langley.
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The debut song from Graylin James is on the way. And if you have a cookout planned for later on today, you're going to be grilling up something on the grill. I have info for you coming up.

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1: I was all but 22, I think, at the time. 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

0: Okay, not the happiest song. 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

If you usually have your phone set so that it's not going to ring, it's not going to audibly ring, then you're smart. 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

0: Good Sunday morning to you, North Georgia. We've got partly cloudy skies and scattered rain and scattered thunderstorms developing later today. And there could be some strong storms with gusty winds. In the meantime, enjoy the peacefulness of the beginnings of your Sunday. Low 90s for highs later. I am Georgia meteorologist Holly Strano in the GNN Weather Center.
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I have to put this on. Not that I'm important, it's just I can't talk very loud. And the church has been very gracious and beneficial to have got me one of these where I don't have to push so hard to get words out. Very small thought this morning. Have you enjoyed the singing? Boy, I have. It's been good today. Thank the Lord. Did you enjoy the singing last Sunday? The young people that were here, boy, wasn't that a blessing? That was really something. Today's a new day. Today is the first day of eternity for you. The past is gone, and nothing we can do about it, nothing we can go back and undo or redo or do over, nothing. It's pretty much cut and dried back there. But at the same time, I find myself a lot of times with regrets. And I thought a lot about that. And of course, a lot of the regrets is, boy, I wish I hadn't have done that. But the majority of them is, boy, I wish I'd have done that. I wish I'd have taken advantage of that opportunity. I wish I would have accepted that promotion. I wish I would have accepted that new job. I wish I would have bought that for the kids. I wish I would have done something. And you know, as a Christian this morning, as a Christian, we can say what we want to about working for our Lord. But I promise you that is a requirement. The sister said a minute ago, daughter-in-law, man, what a blessing she is. She said that we all have a purpose, and we all do. Our talents, our gifts, our time, everything is given as a gift by God. And we are to serve Him. That is what we do. And so a lot of times, the things in our life, the regrets that we have, and the what we do now, even, he that knoweth to do good and doeth it not, to him it's sin. Well, it's not that we choose to do wrong. It's not. If you were to set a right and wrong choice before anybody here today, chances are they wouldn't choose the wrong. They wouldn't do that. I don't think that's where our problem is. Where our problem is we don't choose the right either. We choose to do nothing. Because we don't want the responsibility that will come along with choosing the right thing and then having to follow through with some kind of action. We don't want to choose the wrong thing because we're a good old boy and we just don't want that hanging over our shoulder. So we simply choose nothing. And that's where we are. First song, one of the first songs, second song, I believe, I'm on the battlefield for the Lord. You and I today, we choose whether or not to fight in that battle. And sometimes the struggle's hard and the push is rough, so we choose to take the day off. We choose not to fight this day. It's not, and I've heard people, and you have too, come to an altar of repentance, stand up and say, it ain't like I've done anything bad. But the problem is not that we do so much bad. The problem is that we just do nothing. We do nothing. And that's where the book of James teaches us about faith.
and about our works. Faith without works is dead. We can say all day long how much we love somebody, but until we put feet on what we say and help that person, then what good is our faith? And friend, I love you today, but we do that on a continual basis in the church of the living God. We say to everyone who has hard times, issues, circumstances, we say, I pray for you. We do. And we mean that as a symbol of goodwill. But how many of us dig in our pocket and hand them $20 and say, here, next time you have a doctor's appointment, buy your dinner? How many of us say, hey, is there any way that I can take you to your next treatment? Is there any way? I notice your car needs a set of tires. You got a front one slick. Is there any way that I could help you? Because I know you have to make trips daily going back and forth to the doctor. And is there anything that I can do for you? No, we don't do that. What do? We stand in the house of God, declare His holiness, and say, I pray for you. I pray for you. Well, now, how far does that go? How far does that go? Faith without works is dead. You and I are born to serve God. We are. And when we are born again of the Spirit of God, God enables us to serve Him the way He chooses to be served, which is in a holy manner. A holy manner. You and I, we choose not to serve Him because we're afraid of conflicts with the devil. We don't want that. I'm not standing here today and telling you to bomb abortion clinics. I'm not doing that. I'm not telling you to stand somewhere on the side of the road with a sign saying, I hate this or I hate that. But I will tell you, my friend, it is your responsibility to stand against the evil that is trying so desperately to come into your house. It is your responsibility to make that front. Ain't it about time we wonder why the nation's in the shape that it's in, the communities are in the shape that they're in? It's simply because God's people won't stand up and be accounted for. Did you know, according to the scripture in the book of Matthew, He said, go ye into all the world, preaching and teaching and baptizing in the name of the Son, of Father, Son, and Holy Ghost, teaching them to observe whatsoever things I have commanded thee. You and I take that so lightly today. The only time we want to preach is on Sunday. The only time we want to be a witness is when everybody else around us is testifying. None of us will take it upon himself to look evil in the face and simply say, Jesus is my Lord. Leave me alone. Leave my family alone. Leave my children alone. Leave my marriage alone. Leave me alone in the name of Jesus. We would rather not have any confrontation. Step back and say, I'm not going to do that bad thing, but I'm not going to do what's right neither. I would just simply, and I love you today, I would simply rather sit on a church pew on Sunday morning and listen to the singing, listen to the testimonies, listen to the preaching a little while. But as soon as it's over, it's over. My friend, it's not over for you at that particular point. God has set out specific things for you to do in your life. You say, well, preacher, I've come to church. I'm not teaching Sunday school. I'm not a deacon. I'm not a musician. Where can I serve? I want to tell you what God says about your service. One of the first things He said is train up a child in the way it should go. You have a responsibility to train up children in the way that they should go. That is, church, I love you. Set mom and dad aside for just a minute. It didn't say mom and dad train up a child. It said to train up a child. There are those of us today that has more influence over children sometimes than mom and dad have. What kind of influence are we giving them? What kind of training are we showing them? Why tell you and I love you?
They spend most of their time on a device because there's nobody that will give them the attention that they desperately require. But God says, now I'm giving you that responsibility. That is your service to me. And he said, woe be to the man that offends one of these little ones or causes him to sin. Woe be to that man. It'd be better for a millstone to be hung around his neck and him cast into the depths of the sea rather than to offend one of these little ones. A child's heart is pure. Oh, my friend, today, don't pollute it nor corrupt it with the way you think God should be. You train it up in the way that it should go. Now, over in the book of James, chapter 4, verse 17, where the Bible says, he that knoweth to do good and doeth it not, to him is sin. We know what the Bible thinks about sin, don't we? I mean, can we be honest? Romans chapter 6, I think it's verse 1. Shall we continue in sin that grace may abound? God forbid. God's against sin. He won't have it. Church, we should be against sin. We shouldn't have it. We shouldn't want to do anything to promote it. But here yet we have assimilated to it. And most of the body of believers across this land today are steeped in scandal, steeped in sin, and they are satisfied to sit where they are. But to do good. Now, is that not a work? If I said, will you come and do something for me, would that not be a work? So God is telling me in James chapter 4, verse 17, that I'm going to have to work to do good. I'm going to have to step up. What's the consequence for not doing that? Really? Man, you're getting so old. But I want to tell you what the consequence for not doing that is. In the book of the Revelation, he says this, oh church, he said, you're neither cold nor hot. He said, I would that thou wert cold or hot. I wish you would either get on or get off. I wish you would do or refuse to do. He said, but because you're lukewarm, because you choose to do nothing. Oh, I tell you, there was a guy wrote one time, Jason, he brought that to my attention years ago. A wise man said this. He said, in order for evil to win, good men simply have to do nothing. So here we are. Doing absolutely nothing. And Jesus said this, he said, I would that thou wert cold or hot, but because you're lukewarm, I'll spew you out of my mouth. He won't have anything to do with us. We are refused by him by being lukewarm, choosing not to do anything. Can I say this? And there's no offense. I don't want you to tell you like that. But the first thing I want to tell you, my friend, when it comes to absolutely doing nothing, the less you do, the less you're going to want to do. It's easy to lay on the sofa and do nothing. But after about 3 days of that, you get to where you don't want to get off the sofa. That is a part of your routine now. You get up, get a cup of coffee, lay down on the sofa, flip the TV on, and stay there till bedtime. Can I tell you what that makes you? No offense now. Don't want you to take it wrong. It makes you fat and lazy. Boy, it does. I don't know how many warnings there are in the Bible.
about a slothful man and a sluggard. According to scripture in the book of Proverbs, he said, the slothful man saith, there's a lion in the way, there's a lion in the street. That means any excuse we can come up with to do nothing, that's what we'll do. Any excuse. So we are swelled, are we not? But according to, I was at a funeral not long ago, in the book of Hosea, it says that Israel, dried up vine, ain't it? Israel, it's just a dried up vine. It says that they take fruit unto themselves. You and I are made fat in the wilderness by our own works. By our own works. We are so lazy. We are so prone to absolutely doing nothing that it has become the norm of our life. Now, God has required you to do something else too. According to scripture, husbands, love your wives as Christ loved the church and gave himself for it. Can I say this? It is a tragedy and a disgrace sometimes the way husbands treat their wife. But I'll go one step farther and say this. It's a tragedy and a disgrace sometimes the way that wife

know what work going on in our homes. Oh, hey, the grass is getting cut. You go to anybody's house you want to, and the floors will be immaculate. Why is that? Because they don't never have company. They don't ever have company. We are a generation that has lost hospitality. Brother, now, anybody will say, now, if you come to the house, call me before you come. And if they do call, you'll be standing outside waiting on them. You won't never invite them into the house. I remember a time when you went to somebody's home. You'd knock on the door and they'd say, come on in. Come on in. They didn't say, now take your shoes off. They didn't say, my Persian rug cost $4,000. They didn't say none of that. They say, come on in, make yourself at home. That's when the peace of God abided on the homes of the community. So it has to start at home. Our children, and I love you, it's a parent that we're not spending a lot of time with them. We've got a generation, 25-year-old boys can't change oil in their car. And it ain't because that cars has evolved to where they can't do that. No, they still got a drain plug on because daddy ain't never showed them how to do it. We've got a generation that couldn't grow a bean in a bucket. They don't know how to plant it. They don't know how to hoe it. They don't know how to keep it up. We've got children, my friend. That only thing that they know is a microwave meal. They ain't never had nothing fried in a cast iron pot. Why is that? It's because mama ain't got a clue how to do it. I tell you, I love you. They YouTube some of that stuff, will you? You'll find it. When I used to drive a school bus in high school, little youngs get on there, smell like bacon and wood smoke. I never did worry about them. It's them little kids have their hair standing on them, smell like a microwave that Pop-Tarts, the ones you got to worry about. But that is the condition of everyone today that we're raising. I have no idea what to do. So husbands, love your wives. Let's let this start at home. I wanted to prove to you in the scripture before we leave. I know it's been scattered. I know we've talked about all kinds of people, even fat people, but now don't bring that up. I think in the book of John, I want you to Chapter 2, verse 29. I've quoted a few verses. Check me on that. Come to me and say, preacher, you missed is in that verse, because I need to know these things. Chapter 2, verse 29. If ye know that he is righteous, ye know that everyone that doeth righteousness is of him. There is a call to service for Jesus going out today. Will you allocate to him your talents, your gifts, your family, all that pertains to you? Will you give to him today? That is your reasonable service. Let's stand this morning, if we will. Visitors, we're thrilled to have you today. Thank God for you coming out. Old friends and new faces, if this is the first time you've been here, thank you for coming. We appreciate you. If it's the fifth time you've been here, we're glad you're coming. Just come on back and be with us. This afternoon at 3 o'clock, there's a service at the... I don't think it's a nursing home, is it, Monty? Assisted living in Blue Ridge at 3 o'clock. There'll be a service there for those folks. If you can, come be a part of it.

regular service 6 o'clock this evening. And I believe at some point today they're putting together the school supply bags. Is that right? 5 o'clock they're putting together the school supply bags. If the ushers want to get a plate and go to the back, service kindly wound around today where we wasn't able to take up an offering, but we wouldn't want to cheat you out of the blessing. You give as God has prospered you, put in the plate whatever you feel like that you need to. Every head bowed and every eye closed. Father, how we love you, how we thank you. You're a blessing to us, Father, and you've really helped us. Go with us as we further wait upon you, Father. Sometimes life is tough, times are hard. But Father, you're the one that will bring us through. You've done it so many times in the past. Forgive us, we pray in Jesus' name. Amen. You're at liberty to go. Middle school and high school fellowship cookout at Kimsey Ridge after service tonight.

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0: 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We are so happy and blessed to have you with us on this Gospel Sunday morning on another glorious day that the Lord has made. Yeah, even though it might be a little bit damp and rainy, it doesn't matter. We're here to go ahead and rejoice in our God and in our Lord, and we've got plenty of great gospel programming and music coming your way today in Mountain Country, including the Sunday School Lesson of the Year presented by Pastor David Whitener. That comes your way during the 10 o'clock hour. 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
3: Good Sunday morning to you, North Georgia. We've got partly cloudy skies and scattered rain and scattered thunderstorms developing later today. And there could be some strong storms with gusty winds. In the meantime, enjoy the peacefulness of the beginnings of your Sunday. Low 90s for highs later. I am Georgia meteorologist Holly Strano in the GNN Weather Center.
0: 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Let's learn more about the Word of our Lord with a gospel message presented by Danny Klein, who teaches at Blue Ridge Church of Christ. And a good morning to you, Danny.
4: And a very good morning to you, Stephen. Thank you. Thank you, my friends, for joining us in this Bible study. You could not engage a finer enterprise, we presume, especially on the Lord's Day when we need to be focusing on Him. But as we continue our trek through this New Testament, this new covenant that God has with His people, His church, we find that in the book of Ephesians. We are the body of Christ, His church. And Jesus died to purchase us. That was a very expensive price, wasn't it? The Son of God gave Himself for us so that we would not have to die. But there is a very particular sense in which we must die. It is incumbent. That's a very powerful word there. I'm not sure I know what it means. But it has to do with it is necessary that we become a student of God's book so that we don't get hung up in the wrong entertainment. That is, we don't get aside from His plan for our growth in Him. So we must ask the very serious question, who rules your life? You might want to say, well, is it any of your business? Well, it is God's business. And there are just two particular rules that we can fall under. The one you may be very aware of. In Matthew 21, we read about the kingdom of God, the kingdom of Christ. Jesus is called that the king there in that particular chapter. And we know that God is the King of the universe, and God and Christ being the same. So we must ask, who is your ruler? Well, it'll come out in the wash, won't it? We'll find out who is in charge of our lives, whether I am in charge or where God is in charge. There are just two alternatives. It's you can either serve God, or as Jesus said in Matthew, or you can serve mammon, that is, the riches, really, this world. Personified. Who is in charge of my life then? We have discovered as we've continued our walk through this particular study that the possibilities are just two, and we might want to stretch it out to say no, but the possibilities are if I'm letting Satan rule my life, then I'm not ruling my life. And if God is ruling my life, then He is in charge. It gets to be that simple, doesn't it? There are two masters. You cannot serve two masters, Jesus assured us. You will serve one and despise the other. You'll love one and not care about the other one. You cannot serve God and mammon. Well, that's harsh, isn't it? You say, no, just two alternatives. Yes, there are just two. And Satan would have us to be ignorant about that. We know that that's probably the swiftest way to destruction. is to hold the enemy in contempt and not give him the breath of life, not give him anybody the time of day, not listen to him at all. But if we are akin to serving God, then we must bow to his rules. And when we look at the kingdom of God, we know that God is the ruler. His rule, his church, his realm, then becomes distinctly different from the rule of Satan. And then the rule, that is the citizens, those that are the ruled, you find two of them being the same, the ruled and the rule of God are the same thing. If you're being ruled by God, then you're bowing to his rules. And there's no getting around that. We've tried to get around that on occasion, haven't we? Said, well, no, there are more than two destinations. And you say, no, that's not biblical. If we're serving the lust of the flesh, the lust of the eye, the pride of life, these things are not from the Father. They are from the world. We find in 1 John chapter 2, the world passes away. Oh, there's no success there, is there? And the lusts thereof, the desires of the world, pass away too. But he who does the will of God lives forever. Are we bowing then to the will of God? What is the will of God? Well, that is expressed in his rules, isn't it? Now, those are not cold facts, data, but it's to bow to what God prefers. As we've studied together from the book of Ephesians, we quit there a couple of weeks ago talking about the church of Christ, the church of God, God's church in Ephesus. It was inhabited by some very peculiar people. They were folks who were proud. They had come out of idolatry, you remember, to serve the living Christ. They had a huge temple there. It was illustrative of the fact that they were very religious people, but they were religious about the wrong things. And when you get hold of that, you find out that you cannot serve a dead God. A dead God is no God at all. Paul went to great lengths to try to explain that to us in the 1 Corinthians letter, because the Corinthians had the same problem. They were bowing to false gods. But we may have a living false god. You say, that's impossible. We may be our own god. We may serve ourselves, and we may not particularly be interested in God's kingdom, and thus we're not interested in his rules. And we're not interested in his being alive in us. That's one of the promises God made us in Acts chapter 2, when the church, the kingdom of God, was established. We are promised that if we are repentant and we're baptized, we die to ourselves, then God adds us to his church. And if that has been your past, that God has added you to his kingdom, then you're particularly interested in pleasing him. And as we went on studying in the book of Ephesians, having established the fact in Revelation chapter 2 that the church in Ephesus was in danger of losing their identity as the church, Jesus assured them, he's the one who paid for it, bought it with his blood. He assured the people that had been added to his church that they had to keep loving him. They had left the way they loved him to start with. And so we reverted. We went back to the book of Ephesians, and we looked in chapter 5, and we saw all the ways that that could happen. We're to walk in love. The word walk, especially in the original Hebrew language, has to do with living in love. And if we live in love, then that love will be demonstrated by the way we serve Christ. So we walk in love as beloved children, as Christ loved us and gave himself up for us, an offering and a sacrifice to God, as a fragrant aroma, Paul says there, by the inspiration of God. And then we begin to see the things that we cannot practice and stay in the kingdom of God, maintain our love for him and with him. We cannot be immoral. We can give ourselves to filthiness and silly talk and coarse jesting and covetousness. And because of these things, God's wrath comes upon us. That's dangerous, isn't it? God does have wrath. We find that let your sun not go down on your anger, if you're in Ephesians chapter 4. But God has every right to be angry at those who are refusing to bow to his will. When Jesus was teaching us how to pray, you remember, in the book of Matthew early, he said, "Thy kingdom come, thy will be done." And then we look further into that discussion of the kingdom of God in Ephesus. We see that we're to be careful how we walk, not as unwise men, but as wise, making the most of our time because the days are evil. And understand, Paul assures us in verse 17, understand what the will of the Lord is. And that's what we're trying to do. We're trying to give ourselves to putting two and two together, putting understanding in a way that we can put parts together as we're studying together with from the book of God. And we know that we have to be careful how we do that, because we can end up thinking that we have been serving God all the while, and Jesus comes down to survey us, and he says, no, you're in danger of losing your first love. The way you started out is not the way you're ending up right now. So we must be careful how we love, and we walk in that kind of love that says, I'm going to be obedient to God. We walk in light, and that's one of the verses we'd like to consider today. We find in 2 Corinthians chapter 4 that the devil's endeavor is to disguise himself as an angel of light. He likes to come across as the one who's absolutely pure and compassionate and all the other things that we must be. If we're looking further in the book of Colossians, we have to be, we not only things that we cannot do, there are things we must do, and you'll see those. We must be distinctively God-centered. God must not, you don't have to look twice to tell that we belong to him, and we're not in danger of losing our standing with him by being frivolous with our love and say, well, we can love the world or whatever we would like. When John assures us, no, love not the world. The world has its own kingdom. So the things that are in the world, the lust of the flesh, the lust of the eye, the pride of life, but you cannot love the world and God at the same time. And if we persist in loving the world, we're in deep danger of losing our inheritance with God. In 2 Timothy chapter 2, we have ended on occasion talking about the way the devil tries to captivate us, take every thought captive to his obedience. But that's not the way God works with us, is it? We must bow to him voluntarily. We must let our love be expressed as those who are walking in the light, as he is in the light. Then we have fellowship, sharing ship with one another, Jesus assures us. And his blood goes on cleansing us from all unrighteousness. What a deal. If we walk according to the upright way, the word righteousness has to do with what is right in every way. We can go to the book of Romans and find that the kingdom of God is expressed in righteousness. It is righteousness, peace, and joy in the Holy Spirit. And we're assured by God himself that he who in this way serves Christ, that is, we bow to him voluntarily as his slaves, voluntary slaves. If we bow to him, then he goes on blessing us. He walks with us. He assures us. And if you're in the book of Romans, you'll find that his spirit that is a promise to us when we bow ourselves to him, the gift of the Holy Spirit then is ours, and the Spirit of God helps us put to death the deeds of the body. That is, those things that are not godly, the things that go against God. That's a very wonderful, soothing promise we have there in Romans 14, 17. You might want to check that out and earmark it, underline it if you like. In Romans 14, verse 17, we find this idea of the kingdom of God is in what is right, what is in all righteousness, and what is peaceful, and what is delightful. We've rhymed those words to be what is right, what quiets, causes peace and harmony, and what delights, that is, what gives us joy. What is the part of us that gives us joy? And the Satan, the devil, is trying to rob us of joy, true joy. Jesus said, "My peace I give to you, not as the world gives, give I unto you. Let not your heart be troubled, neither let it be afraid." That's part of the scope of our education with God. He's trying to instruct us in a way that causes harmony both with him and with each other. Harmonizing, walking in the light with Christ, you'll see that he has fellowship with God and that he tries to walk in a way that men are built up. So this promise to us from Romans 14 has to do, he who in this way serves Christ, if we serve as his voluntary slave, what he wants us to do according to his rules, then he is with us. We are approved of God, and we find that we have relations with men that are very, very good. If the way to destroy that relationship, obviously, and Jesus didn't get along with everybody, you know, the way we sometimes hope that he would, but he had some confrontation with people who were very religious. They're called Pharisees, you remember, boy, almost from the start to finish, if you're reading the gospel accounts, you'll see that the Pharisees were rearing up against him in every way they could. They didn't like Jesus. He was claiming to be a king, you know, and they said, "No, our king is Caesar." And, of course, they were just putting on an act to try to please Rome. But when we please God, then even our enemies are at peace with us. Isn't that a wonderful promise? So if we're trying to please God, and Jesus could not please everybody, though he was growing in the favor of men, you remember he went into the temple and found a bunch of religious people making it an emporium, that's what we would call it, a flea market, and he drove not people out with a whip, but he drove those sacrificial animals out with a whip made of cords, and he says, "Don't make my father's house a house of merchandise." We've got a better relationship than that. We belong to a God who is trying to get us from this life to the next. And he says, if you will behave yourself and you will bow to my rules, not in a way that he's going to beat us down, because his rules are designed to make us happy. We remember studying together from the early chapters of Matthew, blessed are, remember that? Happy are, your success is dependent on humbling yourself. Blessed are the poor in spirit, for theirs is the kingdom of God. Well, you can't get by that in trying to relate to God, because we say, "No, I can run my own show. I don't have to humble myself before him and bow to his will. I'm a religious person. I've got everything going for me." But we find that is in direct opposition of what God says happiness will give you, your life will give you in that happy way. So we must say honestly, as we look at this from time to time, God is altogether interested in my bowing to him, because he knows, not selfishly, that in obedience to him, not just faith that says, "I believe in God," it's an obedient faith, as we've looked at from Romans 1 and Romans 16, it's a faith that says, "I want to do what you tell me to do, and I want to do that to please you, not just to please myself, even though in the process I will become happy. My happiness will be dependent really on my being a peacemaker, on being having a pure heart, and being hungry for that which is right, righteousness, because you're going to be filled." That's the promise that Jesus made. "Blessed are the peacemakers, for they shall be called the children of God. Blessed are those who hunger and thirst for righteousness." Yes, that's two of those things that comprise the kingdom, isn't it? "Blessed are those who hunger for what is right. Blessed are those who have relationships with people because of their relationship with God, and it's holy and good. Blessed are you, because the kingdom of heaven awaits you." That is, the kingdom in an eternal sense awaits you. God adds us to his kingdom now on this earth as we bow to his rules. to bow humbly and quit running my own show and say, I'm going to humble myself before you and do what you want me to do. And I'm going to save you the trouble of having to humble me. You remember that statement from Jesus Christ. If you won't humble yourself, God will humble you. Blessed, happy are those who humble themselves, for you're saving God the trouble. As we think about that, and we must, we come to this conclusion. Happiness is reserved only for those who are in the kingdom of God. There are many religious systems and organizations and groups that occupy this earth, but we must be convinced that there is just one way to please God, and that is the way that he has expressed according to his rules. You say, no, that's a little too narrow for me. Well, then you won't fit in the kingdom of God, because I have to die to myself and come alive in Christ. What is then the conclusion of the whole matter? We go back to Romans chapter 6. What shall we say then? Shall we continue in sin that grace may abound? God forbid. How shall we who are dead to sin live any longer therein? Those of us who have been baptized into Christ have been baptized into his death. And we're trying to emulate his death. We're trying to die to ourselves and come alive in him. You might want to read from Galatians chapter 2, verse 20, as you have your occasion to do that. But look at that and be convinced in your own mind that it is as Jesus said to them all in Luke chapter 9, if any man will come after me, that will is, if anyone desires to come after me, let him deny himself, take up his cross, and follow me. And then he assures us in no uncertain terms, now you can keep your life, but you're going to lose it. But if you lose your life for my sake, then you're going to find it. Don't be alarmed then when Jesus says some folks will find that instruction too pressing for them. And so we refuse to humble to it. But when we humble ourselves to God, God assuredly elevates us, and he is elevating us to put us on the road to eternal life. Blessed are those who are on the road to eternal life. As you think about these things, and that maybe we've jammed too many of them together too quickly, but as you bow to this simple truth, it is impossible for me to please God and please myself at the same time. It's an impossibility. You cannot serve two masters. You'll hate one, you'll love the other, despise one, hold to the other. But if you hold to Christ as your teacher, your Messiah, the one who instructs you from this life to the next, and who has died to assure that salvation is available to us in heaven, then you'll be seriously interested in keeping his commandments, and his love will go on with you. And as we walk in love, as Christ loved us, then his blood goes on cleansing us. And then we have happiness assured from day to day because we belong to him. Thank you for your attention. You go on reading and studying this, please. I'll try to, too. You pray for me. I'll be praying for you and your development and mine as we try to please God, that we can please the King who deserves the pleasure of our company, walking with him in the light. We have fellowship with him, and his blood goes on cleansing. Thank you, my friends. Till we get together again, may God richly bless you.
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0: That was Three Bridges with God Did It. Ryan Stevenson before that with Eye of the Storm. Grayson Reed with Bloom. And The Meadows got it started with Fountain of Life. And a very good Sunday morning to you. It's great to have you with us on your Gospel Sunday morning here on Mountain Country, 103.9 and 94.3 FM and streaming too at mountaincountryradio.com. Here's what's going on in your Mountain Country community calendar. It's brought to you by the Riverwalk Shops in McKaysville. 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spouse event today from 1 to 3 p.m. Harbor Ministry of McKaysville invites children in kindergarten through 5th grade to Vacation Bible School, which begins tomorrow and runs through July 31st at the Old Theater in downtown McKaysville. 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
1: 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And some great gospel music, too. And that was Braden Rumfeld, young man out of Murphy, North Carolina, who finished in the top five in American Idol this year. And that's his take on Brandon Lake's song, Hard Fought Hallelujah, where he teamed up with Jelly Roll, too. Also, Brian Free and Assurance, That's Why We Pray. Gina Portado, I Just Telephone Upstairs. That's always good to make that phone call. And Reggie Spires with The Prodigal here in Mountain Country. And we are right in the midst of your Gospel Sunday morning. More great gospel music and programming. And coming up next, it's the Sunday School Lesson of the Year, presented by Pastor David Whitener here on Mountain Country Radio. We'll get to that after Holly Strano brings you the Mountain Country Forecast. Mountain Country Weather.
2: Good Sunday morning to you, North Georgia. We've got partly cloudy skies and scattered rain and scattered thunderstorms developing later today. And there could be some strong storms with gusty winds. In the meantime, enjoy the peacefulness of the beginnings of your Sunday. Low 90s for highs later. I am Georgia meteorologist Holly Strano in the GNN Weather Center.
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4: Good Sunday morning and welcome to the Sunday School Lesson of the Air. 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Let's begin with a time of prayer. Lord, I just pray today as we look in your word. God, I pray that you would show us, God, that your wisdom comes from you. God, I pray that we'd see the and have a desire to know more about you, to know your wisdom. God, that we'd live our life according to your will. Lord, I just pray for every church where your word is preached this morning. God, I pray that you draw us closer to you in Jesus' name. Amen. Well, today we're going to be looking in 1 Corinthians chapter number 2. And as we look in 1 Corinthians chapter number 2, we will look at the wisdom of God is revealed. And, you know, the world places great confidence in human wisdom. So many people, they always want to just trust in what others say instead of trying to look and see what God says. And education is important. And some people may say, oh, yes, but it's more important to have common sense. But if you are sick and you need a doctor, you're going to want to go to someone that's educated, someone that has learned in the past. But education is not everything. I can remember back when I was going to school at Georgia Tech. I had a good friend there at school, and he talked about his grandfather, and he said that his grandfather would complain. He had been a contractor for years, and he talked about that, yes, these engineers, these snotty-nosed college boys, they come and try to tell me when my concrete's ready. I know when my concrete's ready. You know, these snotty-nosed college boys. And I can remember when I got out of school, I entered the workforce. I didn't want to be considered one of those snotty-nosed college boys that thought they knew everything. But that's how some people are. They think if after they receive an education, maybe they graduated from high school, graduated from college, graduated, maybe got a doctorate degree, they think they know everything. But wisdom is more than just education. It's more than intelligence. It's more than just human reasoning or experience. But wisdom comes from God. Knowing God and understanding the deep truths of salvation is more than human wisdom can grasp. The gospel of Jesus Christ, you know, Jesus coming as a baby to this earth, living a perfect life, dying a death on the cross, for you and for me. And then rising again on the third day. It's not something that just could have been invented by human wisdom. The cross appears foolish to that of human wisdom. That of human wisdom would say that God should come and just make a miraculous statement in power. But Jesus came humble and lowly, willing to die for us. And so here as we look in this passage, as we continue looking in 1 Corinthians chapter number 2, we'll see that the wisdom of God is much greater than the wisdom of men. But just to get the context, let's think back about where we were at last week. And as we started in the first five verses of 1 Corinthians chapter number 2, first we see that we saw that Paul was determined to exalt Christ. Everything, I think, in these first five verses is all about exalting and praising Jesus. In verse number 2, Paul said, "For I determined not to know anything among you except Jesus Christ and him crucified." Here Paul starts out and he says, "I came and the thing that I wanted to do is exalt Christ. I didn't come to impress you with my speech. I didn't come to impress you with my knowledge, but I just wanted to exalt Christ." And so Paul was determined to exalt Christ, but then Paul depended on God to exalt Christ as we continue reading in 1 Corinthians chapter 2 and verse number 3. "For I was with you in weakness and fear and in much trembling." Paul said, "I was afraid. I was weak. It was not about me." But he goes on. He said, "And my speech and my preaching were not with persuasive words of human wisdom, but in demonstration of the Spirit and of power." Paul said, "I was depending not on myself, not on what I could do, but I was depending on the Spirit of God and the power from the Spirit of God as I proclaim the gospel to you." But then also we see that Paul desired that their faith would exalt Christ. Verse number 5, "That your faith should not be in the wisdom of men, but in the power of God." And so again, Paul tells them, he said, "Not that you're trusting in your wisdom, but in the power of God." And then from this point on, Paul begins to talk about God's wisdom. But the first thing I think we'll see in verse number 6 is the wisdom of God is superior to human wisdom. Verse number 6, the Bible says, "However, we speak wisdom among those who are mature, yet not the wisdom of this age, nor the rulers of this age who are coming to nothing." Here, Paul says the wisdom of this age, the rulers of this age, are going to be coming to nothing. If Christ tarries his coming, it does not matter who it is. It does not matter what position you hold. Eventually, you will die. And as we look back through history, there are so many things that people thought at one point was a fact, and then they realized that that is the wisdom of this age. It is not true. You hear recommendations all the time. This is something that's good for you. Oh no, this is something that's bad for you. Oh no, this is something that's good for you. I can remember back through my life, everyone thought eggs were good for you. That's a good thing to have in the for breakfast in the morning. And then research came out and said, "Oh no, eggs are bad for you. It'll cause cholesterol. It'll cause heart problems." And then since then, come back out, "Oh no, eggs are good for you. They're full of protein and this." The wisdom of this age is changing, but the wisdom of God is superior. First, we could see wisdom from maturity. However, we speak wisdom among those who are mature. Paul, as he begins and he speaks, he said this is wisdom that's coming from maturity. He says we're speaking among those who are mature. I'm speaking as one who is mature. And Paul does not mean that it's someone that's of an advanced age. I've known a lot of people that are very old that are not mature, and I'm sure you have as well. But he's not talking about the age you are, but he's talking about someone that is complete in Christ, that is someone that is living their life depending upon Jesus. You may ask, how do you define someone that's mature? It may be difficult to define someone that's mature, but it's easy to see when someone is not acting mature. And here Paul said, I'm talking about someone it says mature. In the older King James, it says, howbeit we speak wisdom among them that are perfect. And I'm afraid that if you use that word perfect, it gives the wrong example, wrong connotation, because you would think of someone that is sinless. But here this word that's translated either mature or to perfect, teleos, in the Greek, it means someone that's complete. It's someone that has matured, that's of a full age, that's come to a point of completion. As we look here, Paul is trying to tell us that the world's wisdom is foolishness as it compares to God's wisdom. Christians can possess true wisdom. It's not wisdom of the world, and a Christian can possess that wisdom as well, but Christians can possess the wisdom of God. There's a wisdom that belongs to those who have matured in Christ. It's different than Bible knowledge. Spiritual maturity produces a greater appreciation for God's wisdom. It's the wisdom that is revealed through the Spirit of God. But not only do we see it's a wisdom from maturity, it's a wisdom from mystery. He goes on in verse number 7 of 1 Corinthians chapter 2. But we speak the wisdom of God in a mystery, the hidden wisdom which God ordained before the ages for our glory. And here, as Paul speaks about the wisdom of God in a mystery, it's not the word mystery in the Bible. It's not something that can never be known, but it means that it's truth that was previously hidden, but has now been revealed by God. We can see this use multiple times throughout the New Testament. In Romans chapter number 16, beginning with verse 25, the Bible says, now to him who is able to establish you according to my gospel and the preaching of Jesus Christ, according to the revelation and the mystery kept secret since the world began, but now made manifest by the prophetic scriptures, made known to all nations according to the commandment of the everlasting God for obedience to the faith, to God alone wise be glory through Jesus Christ forever. Amen. Here Paul says there to the Romans that mystery that was kept secret since the beginning of the world before Christ came and died on the cross and rose from the dead, they did not expect the Messiah to come and die. It was hidden from them. But now we can understand and realize God has revealed that truth to us, that Jesus came. He was the Messiah. He was the Son of God. He came so that we could have salvation. In Ephesians chapter 5 and verse 31, beginning with verse 31, as Paul talks and is talking about the structure of the family and that of marriage, he says, for this reason, a man shall leave his father and mother and be joined to his wife, and the two shall become one flesh. Verse 32, this is a great mystery, but I speak concerning Christ and the church. Again, Paul is saying this was something everyone did not understand, but I'm talking to you about Christ and the church. This is being revealed to you now. In 1 Corinthians chapter 15 and verse number 15, the Bible says, behold, I tell you a mystery. We shall not all sleep, but we shall all be changed in a moment, in a twinkling of an eye, at the last trumpet. For the trumpet will sound, and the dead in Christ, and the dead will be raised incorruptible, and we shall be changed. Here, as Paul is talking here in the book of 1 Corinthians chapter 15, he's saying, I'm showing you something that you have not known in the past. It was something that was not revealed in the past, but now God is revealing it, that there's going to come a time when Christ will return to this earth, and he's going to snatch those up who have believed, that it's going to happen in the moment, in the twinkling of an eye. And here we see Paul in 1 Corinthians chapter 2 and verse 7. Again, he's saying, I speak the wisdom of God in a mystery. It's something that was not known in the past, but God is revealing it. The hidden wisdom which God ordained before the ages of our glory. You know, the good news of the gospel was a mystery until Jesus came, and then it was revealed. But the good news of the gospel was not plan B. It was not that God had made Adam and Eve and put them there in the Garden of Eden, and then Adam and Eve sinned, and God sat around and said, oh no, I wasn't expecting that. What are we going to do now? No, it was not that way at all. It was not plan B, but the gospel is part of God's eternal plan that before the foundation of the world, God knew that redemption would come and be accomplished through Jesus Christ, as Paul says here, the hidden wisdom which God ordained before the ages for our glory. Here before the beginning of time, God had already had a plan of salvation. We say wisdom from maturity, wisdom from mystery, but wisdom that is mighty. Verse number 8 and 9 of 1 Corinthians chapter 2, which none of the rulers of this age knew, for had they known, they would not have crucified the Lord of glory. But as it is written, eye has not seen, nor ear heard, nor have entered into the heart of man the things which God has prepared for those who love him. Here we can see that Paul comes back and he tells the rulers of this, of the age, back when Christ lived, none of them understood what the mystery of salvation. If they had, they would not have crucified Christ. If they'd understood the mystery that the Messiah was going to come and walk among them, they would not have crucified the Lord. But here he comes back and he quotes from Isaiah 64:4 and Isaiah 65:17, as he says, I is not seen, nor ear heard, nor have entered into the heart of man the things which God has prepared for those who love him. Here, no one could understand. No one saw. And today, for us, we cannot conceive, even though we read about heaven and we read about what God is going to do for us in the eternal state, if you have trusted Christ as your Savior. But we cannot comprehend what God is going to do, the things which God has prepared for those who love him. What appeared to be one of the greatest defeats in history, when Jesus died on the cross, was actually God's plan for redemption. Today, I just want to ask, do you possess the wisdom of God? The wisdom of God is superior to human wisdom. But not only is the wisdom of God superior to human wisdom, the wisdom of God is shared through the Holy Spirit. Verse number 10 of 1 Corinthians chapter 2, the Bible says, but God has revealed them to us through his Spirit. Here we're going to see that God's wisdom is revealed through the Spirit of God. The Spirit searches the deep things, but God has revealed them to us through his Spirit. For the Spirit searches all things, yes, the deep things of God. The Holy Spirit knows the mind of God completely. No human can search out God's mind independently, but the Holy Spirit knows the deep things of God and can reveal God's truth. The Spirit searches the deep things, but the Spirit shows the things of God. Verse number 11, for what man knows the things of a man except the spirit of the man which is in him? Even so, no one knows the things of God except the Spirit of God. Here Paul comes back and he gives an illustration, and he says no one can know exactly what someone is thinking except that person, their self. You may, the person may tell you what they're thinking, but they may be lying. But the only one that really knows what that person is thinking is that person, that self. And Paul comes back and says that same thing is true. No one knows the mind of God except the Spirit of God. That's how we can know the mind of God. That's how we can know what God is thinking. That's what we can know what God is up to, because the Spirit will reveal to us the truths of God. If God had not chosen to reveal himself, we could never know him properly. Only through what the Spirit can do is how we can know God. The Spirit searches the deep things of God. The Spirit shows the things of God, but also the Spirit supplies spiritual understanding. Let's continue reading in verse number 12 and 13. Now we have received not the spirit of the world, but the Spirit who is from God, that we might know the things that have been freely given to us by God. These things we also speak, not in words which is man's wisdom teaches, but which the Holy Spirit teaches, comparing spiritual things to spiritual. Here Paul comes back and he said, it's the Spirit that's revealing these things to you. We cannot understand God's word unless the Spirit reveals God's word to us. We must depend upon the Spirit of God for our understanding and to have the wisdom of God and to have the understanding of God's word. God's word is not based on human philosophy. It's taught to us by the Spirit. And someone may ask, if the Spirit is the teacher, then should I study the Bible? The Spirit of God uses the word of God to reveal the truth of God. It all starts with God's word. The Spirit is going to reveal the truth of what God's word is. Today, we don't need a new revelation. We just need the Spirit of God to illuminate our mind and illuminate our heart to understand the truth of God that's already been revealed through the Bible. You may have experienced in your life the passage that you've read over hundreds of times and then read over it one more time, and all of a sudden there's a new meaning, something that you've never saw before. It's something that God had for you that day. What was it? That was the Spirit of God illuminating your mind, bringing you to an understanding of a deeper understanding of God and a deeper understanding of his will for your life. But we see the wisdom of God is superior. The wisdom of God is shared. But then I think lastly we'll see in this passage of 1 Corinthians chapter 2 is the wisdom of God is spiritual in its reception. And you may say, what are you talking about? Spiritual in its reception. You can only receive the wisdom of God through the Spirit. It is, let's look at what the Bible says in 1 Corinthians chapter 2 and verse 14. But the natural man does not receive the things of the Spirit of God, for they are foolishness to him, nor can he know them because they are spiritually discerned. The first thing is the natural man is going to reject spiritual truth. It's only through the Spirit of God, one who has trusted Christ as their Savior and has the Spirit living within them. That is how that we can receive and understand the wisdom of God. The natural man, someone who's never trusted Christ as their Savior, they have rejected him. How can they even begin to understand the wisdom of God? I'm not saying that they are not intelligent. They may be educated. They may even be religious. But apart from the Holy Spirit, we cannot properly receive and understand spiritual truth. The problem isn't a lack of intelligence. The problem is the spiritual condition of your life. But the Spirit of God draws men to God. It's not that someone can educate themselves into salvation. They cannot reason themselves into knowing God, but we must be born again as the Holy Spirit of God draws us to himself. Then what we need to do is submit to that, trust Christ as our Savior, and then we can have the Spirit living within us so that he can teach us. But not only the natural man rejects spiritual truth, the spiritual man recognizes spiritual truth. Verse number 15, but he who is spiritual judges all things. Let he himself is rightly judged by no one. The spiritual believer has the ability through the Spirit of God to discern spiritual truth. It does not mean that a Christian knows everything. It means that the Holy Spirit gives the believer spiritual discernment. Have you ever been reading through the Bible and someone say something, oh, this is what this means, and just the Spirit of God convicts you and lets you know, no, that's wrong. That's not what I should be doing. That's the Spirit of God working within you, convicting you, showing you the truth of God's Word. The Christian begins to see life differently after they've trusted Christ as their Savior, and they have the Spirit of God living within their self. They see sin differently, things that at one point they wanted to do, they loved to do. Now, because the Spirit of God living in them, they want to reject that sin. They see church differently. If someone has the Spirit of God living within them, they may have never wanted to go to church. They may have never wanted to join with believers. They may have never wanted to worship God. But if you have trusted Christ as your Savior, if you have the Spirit of God living within you, I think you'll want to join together with other believers. You will want to follow God's command and not forsaking the assembling of yourselves together. You'll want to try to support and lift each other up. You'll want to be around other Christians, someone who has trusted Christ as their Savior and has the Spirit of God living within them, they see the Bible differently. They may have at one point thought, oh, well, the Bible was just a good book, but they recognize and realize that the Bible is God's Word sent to us that we can know how that we should live. And they see Christ differently. They love Jesus because they realize that without Him, without Jesus dying on the cross, they would have no hope of salvation. Without Jesus rising from the dead, they'd have no hope of heaven. We see in these last few verses, the natural man rejects the spiritual truth. The spiritual man recognizes spiritual truth, but the Christian reflects the mind of Christ. Listen to this powerful last verse in 1 Corinthians chapter 2, verse 16. For who has known the mind of the Lord that he may instruct him? But we have the mind of Christ. Here, Paul quotes from Job 15, verse 8, and Isaiah 40, verse 13, as he says, who has known the mind of the Lord that he may instruct him? Who knows God's mind that he can teach God anything? But what does it say? But we have the mind of Christ. The Christian does not possess an infinite mind as God, but through the Word of God and the Spirit of God, the believer can think according to the truth of God. They can think according to the truth of Christ. We can live our life the way Christ would live his life. If we would just be submissive to the Spirit of God, submissive to the Word of God. Back years ago, there was a push that went around a number of years ago, WWJD, what would Jesus do? And for us, what we need to do is get into the Word of God and follow the Spirit of God. And not only would we know what Jesus would do, we would have the mind of Christ, and we will be acting more like Christ. The mind of Christ is one that submits to the Father. The mind of Christ is one that loves truth and hates sin. The mind of Christ loves people. The mind of Christ seeks God's glory. The mind of Christ is one that's willing to be obedient instead of just looking for the easy way out. You know, today, do you feel like that you possess the mind of Christ? As we look here in 1 Corinthians chapter 2 and finish up looking at wisdom, we see that the wisdom of God is superior. The wisdom of God is superior to human wisdom. The wisdom of God is shared. The wisdom of God is shared through the Holy Spirit. The Holy Spirit will direct us and show us and give us the wisdom of God. But then we can see the wisdom of God is spiritual. It is only through the Spirit that we can receive and know the wisdom of God. How are you living your life today? Have you trusted Christ as your Savior? If you haven't, I ask that you make that decision today. If you have trusted Christ, are you living your life according to the wisdom of God? Let's pray. Lord, I just pray, speak through your word this morning. God, I pray that we would all be more receptive to your word. God, I pray that we would all seek your wisdom. God, that we wouldn't live after our own self, but God, that we would live after how you would have us live. In Jesus' name, amen. As we close, again, I want to thank our sponsors, Terminator Pest Control and Kevin Painter Insurance, both of Blue Ridge, Georgia. 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I trust God spoken to you through his word today. I'd encourage you to read your Bible daily. I'd encourage you to get involved in a Bible-believing, Bible-teaching church. And until next week, Nahum 1:7 says, "The Lord is good, a stronghold in the day of trouble, and he knows those who trust in him."
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0: Matthew, God's word says, "Then Jesus was led by the Spirit into the desert to be tempted by the devil. After fasting 40 days and 40 nights, he was hungry. The tempter came to him and said, 'If you are the Son of God, tell these stones to become bread.' Jesus answered, 'It is written, man does not live on bread alone, but on every word that comes from the mouth of God.' Then the devil took him to the holy city and had him stand on the highest point of the temple. 'If you are the Son of God,' he said, 'throw yourself down, for it is written, he will command his angels concerning you, and they will lift you up in their hands so that you will not strike your foot against a stone.' Jesus answered him, 'It is also written, do not put the Lord your God to the test.' Again the devil took him to a very high mountain and showed him all the kingdoms of the world and their splendor. 'And all this I will give you,' he said, 'if you will bow down and worship me.' And Jesus said to him, 'Away from me, Satan, for it is written, worship the Lord your God and serve him only.' Then the devil left him, and angels came and attended him." People, Jesus defeated death and the devil when he rose for the dead. The devil can't do anything we don't let him do. We receive the same power that Jesus did concerning the devil and everything else. So, you know, God's word says, "My people perish for lack of knowledge." And the knowledge we need is God's word. And he tells us in James that if any lacks wisdom, he will give it to us. He'll give us the wisdom to use God's word so that we can come into and retain that life and more abundant life that Jesus purchased for us with his love and blood and gave to us. Lord, we love you. You'll notice that Jesus had not eaten anything for 40 days, and the devil knew that. He knew he had to be hungry, and he tried to tempt Jesus for turning those stones into bread. And Jesus told him, "Thou shalt not tempt the Lord thy God." And he told the devil at one point to get behind him. So the devil can't do anything we don't let him do. So when the devil comes around peddling his goods and his junk, then we need to do what Jesus did, and we need to get rid of him instantly. Well, Lord, help us to please you. Help us to be in your good will. Lord, help us to show you how grateful we are for you taking care of us, providing us with all of our needs and desires. Help us to show you we appreciate it by helping you take your love to the people. Lord, we need to be about your business. Help us, Lord, to do the works you did and the greater works you did. You said we would do the works that you did and the greater works. So, Lord, help us to be about your business. And we love you. And all of God's children are praising you. Hallelujah, hallelujah, hallelujah. The only way we can receive God's best is to give him our best. And so, Lord, help us to give you our best. And whether the creek rises or not, if the Lord's willing, we'll see the same time, the same station. God loves you and we love you.
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That's Cochran and Company and Church, Take Me Back. I Want to Go to Church. 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

0: that, say amen.
1: Amen.
0: Amen. You may be seated.
2: Well, good morning. Some years ago, I was asked to write a blog. I have no idea what a blog was. Still not sure I know what a blog is today. But the scripture this morning, I'm going to share from God's Word and also the blog, okay? It is the last evening that Jesus and disciples will spend together. They're in the upper room celebrating the feast of the Passover. And my first scripture comes from Luke chapter 22, just verse 24. It says, a dispute also arose among them as to which of them was to be regarded the greatest. Shortly after that, in John chapter 13, it says, now before the feast of the Passover, when Jesus knew that his hour had come to depart out of this world to the Father, having loved his own who were in the world, he loved them to the end. During supper, when the devil had already put it into the heart of Judas Iscariot, Simon's son, to betray him, Jesus, knowing that the Father had given him all things into his hands, that he had come from God and was going back to God, rose from supper. He laid aside his outer garments and, taking a towel, tied it around his waist. Then he poured water into a basin and began to wash the disciples' feet and to wipe them with the towel that was wrapped around him. Dirty feet. It's Thursday. In a matter of just hours, Jesus will be arrested. By 6 a.m. Friday morning, he has been both tried and convicted. By 9 a.m., he's on the cross. And some 6 hours later, the one who knew no sin would become sin and declare to all who will believe, Tetelestai, it is finished. The debt of sin has been paid in full. But on this Thursday evening, Jesus is in his company of his innermost circle of friends, plus one betrayer in an upper room observing what will become known as the Last Supper. He who knows all things is well aware of what the hours ahead hold for him. What occupies the mind, what fills the heart of one who is both fully human and fully divine on this occasion? As the disciples reclined around the table, their conversation turned to, who do you suppose will be the greatest among us when the kingdom is ushered in? Then Jesus, knowing the darkness of the events that lay ahead, seized upon this teachable moment. Walking in sandals on dusty roads made dirty feet. Upon entering a household, and before partaking in a communal meal, it was the responsibility of the lowliest servant to wash the feet of all who entered there. But there was no lowliest servant on this evening, only the disciples and Jesus. 13 pairs of dirty, stinky feet all reclined around the table. Perhaps the disciples had simply forgotten about this accepted practice. But more likely, the discussion on who would be the greatest had deemed them all way too important for such a menial task. Jesus washed the disciples' feet, all the disciples' feet, even the betrayer. My guess is he might have even started with Judas. So what occupied Jesus' mind? What filled his heart on this occasion? May I be so bold to suggest the very things that exemplified his whole life and ministry, a sacrificial love and forgiveness for all who will call upon his name. Oh, what a Savior. Oh, hallelujah. Let's pray. Father, as we prepare to observe communion, may we be reminded of what Jesus did on that cross, bearing the sins. One who had never known sin became sin so that we might be able to spend an eternity with you if we cast all our cares and believe on him. Thank you now for the opportunity to do this observance. We give you praise for who you are. In Christ's name we pray. Amen.
3: As our
0: men come to distribute the elements this morning, I want to encourage you, if you are a follower of Jesus Christ, you've trusted him for your salvation, and you're following him today, and you love him as Grandma, what was her name? Grandma Jay. You love him as she loves him. I want to encourage you to take with us, even if you're visiting with us, this is open to you as a follower of Jesus Christ and a brother and sister in Christ. So take with us. If you're not there yet, you've not placed your faith and trust in Jesus, if you will, just let the elements go by. And men, if you will, go ahead and distribute those.

0: the Apostle Paul wrote in a passage that we are familiar with from communion in 1 Corinthians 11:23, I receive from the Lord what I deliver to you, that the Lord Jesus, on the night when he was betrayed, took bread, and when he had given thanks, he broke it and said, this is my body, which is for you. Do this in remembrance of me. Our Lord Jesus is so wonderful, as Coach just shared with us, to wash our filth and to do so by his broken body, sharing his body with us. And so as we come to the table this morning and remember his broken body, I'm going to ask Ron, if he will, to pray, lead us in prayer this morning.
1: You'll join me in prayer, please. Father, we thank you for this ordinance that you've given us to remember the sacrifice that you made. We thank you for the body that's broken so that we may be healed spiritually, and that one day we will have a home in heaven with you. We thank you, Father God, through that broken body, that you also give us a life here that is rewarding knowing you, and that through that body and through that sacrifice, that we live a life here that is honoring and gives praise and glory to you. We thank you again, Father, for this. Help us to examine ourselves during this time. If there's anything that we need to stop and confess, if there's a brother, if there's a sister that we need to make reconciliation with, if there's things in our past that we need to confess to you before we take these elements during this time, help us to confess those and repent of those. And thank you for the forgiveness that you offer to us. And we ask this in your Son's name. Amen.
0: Well, Ron prayed and just kind of opened it up to our minds. Maybe there is something in our lives that we need to confess before we take. So why don't we just take a moment to pray and think and say, Lord, see if there be any wicked way in me.

Lord Jesus, thank you for forgiveness. I pray that our hearts are clean before you, not perfect. There are none of us perfect here today, but Lord, I pray that we are clean before you today, that our hearts are right before you and right with one another, that we might walk in communion and fellowship with you and with each other. We pray this in Jesus' name. Amen. Take this in remembrance of him.

0: As we thank the Lord this morning for his shed blood, I'm going to ask Brother Jim if he will lead us in prayer together as we pray.
1: Father, we thank you for what you did for us on that cross. Lord, the price was paid so we could have salvation. Father, thank you so much for that. We ask, Lord, you'll just continue to bless our church, bless our nation. And Lord, may we see many souls come to know you as their Savior. Thank you for this time of communion. And Lord, we ask you that you'll continue to bless each one of us. We ask these things in thy name. Amen.
0: In the same way, Jesus took the cup, saying, "This cup is the new covenant in my blood. Do this as often as you drink it in remembrance of me. For as often as you eat this bread and drink this cup, you proclaim the Lord's death until he comes." Take this in remembrance of him. The Gospels tell us that Jesus and his disciples sang a hymn and went out to the garden, as Mike shared with us earlier. So Jordan's going to come and lead us in a song, one last song, and then Mike will be coming and sharing God's word with us this morning.

Christ is victorious, as we've remembered. And we'll proclaim that with this next song, Christus Victor, Christ the Victor. Please stand as you're able and sing with us.

This morning, as we get into God's Word, we're going to open up to one of my favorite passages, John chapter 20, and we're going to be reading verses 19 through 23 as we focus in on living missionally. So turn in your Bibles to John chapter 20, verses 19 through 23, and we'll read that. On the evening of that day, the first day of the week, the doors being locked where the disciples were for fear of the Jews, Jesus came and stood among them and said to them, "Peace be with you." When he had said this, he showed them his hands and his side. Then the disciples were glad when they saw the Lord. Jesus said to them again, "Peace be with you. As the Father has sent me, even so I am sending you." And when he had said this, he breathed on them and said to them, "Receive the Holy Spirit. If you forgive the sins of any, they are forgiven them. If you withhold the forgiveness from anyone, it is withheld." I love this passage because you have the disciples gathered in fear in the upper room, the same where they had the Lord's Supper, not knowing what to do, for their Lord has been crucified. Hearing rumors of the resurrection, but not yet have seen it themselves. They're just there, the doors are locked, and Jesus walks in through those locked doors as among them. And if you look at the other Gospels, their first response is fear. Matter of fact, they think he's a ghost. Because they're not sure. He just appeared in there. And he eats a piece of fish. But then he shows them his hands and his sides. And they realize this is the risen Lord. Resurrected. And they're filled with gladness and joy. They're there with their Savior. And then after saying peace be with you twice. Remember again because of the fear there. He gives them a commission. He says, "As a Father has sent me, even so I am sending you." Folks, we are sent. We, the disciples of Jesus Christ, all of us, are sent. Me and you. He is sending us out. And think about that. God the Father sends God the Son into the world to bring life and truth and salvation. That makes a lot of sense. But God the Son sends you to go do the same, to bring life and truth and salvation. Let that sink in a little bit.

and give us hope too. A few years back, quite a few years back, we had resigned. I resigned my position as pastor, getting ready to go on the mission field, and we put our house on the market. It was a week before closing, and the mission board called and said, actually, you know, well, never mind. We don't have money to send you. Can you hold off for another year? I was like, well, I guess. I didn't know what to do. I couldn't take my position back. Couldn't do that to the church. And so we moved back to North Carolina, and the only job I could find was selling used cars. And it wasn't 1 year. It ended up being three, because each year the same thing happened. And I started to get a little down. Lord, what are you doing? You called me to go to the ministry, and now I'm sitting here selling used cars, working 70 hours a week, sometimes not even getting paid. One day I was sitting there, and one of our family friends, a friend of my father actually, was there. And he had a worse job than mine. It's hard to beat used car salesman, but his job was selling used hubcaps to used car salesmen. And so he's sitting there changing a hubcap on an old Saturn, and we're talking. And he said something I won't forget. He says, Michael, I'm not a used hubcap salesman, and you're not a used car salesman. We're children of the King, and we need to make sure we're going about the King's business. Now, this man lived that. Every time he came on that lot, he brought donuts to give all the salesmen and the guys in the mechanics bay, and he prayed with them, and he was a witness, just a regular guy, in love with Jesus. And he said, I need to be doing the same. I need to change my mindset. God has called us where we are at, to be a light where we're at. And I committed with him. I said, we're going to start praying, and we're going to start witnessing. And you know what? God answered that prayer. And we saw so many people coming to the Lord. Every day I had an opportunity to pray with someone or share a little bit with them. And we saw my manager come to Christ even. And then God brought Senegalese people across the street before we even knew we were going to Senegal. You are an ambassador of the living King. He is sending you out. And he's not sending you out as orphan children on your own to do this task. Because the very next verse says, and when he had said this, he breathed on them and said to them, receive the Holy Spirit. Now, we know that they did not actually receive the Spirit at that moment that came later at Pentecost. But in this very personal moment, he's gathered his disciples there, and he's giving them a promise of what is to come and bolstering them up for what he's asked them to do. He's sending them out with the power of God, presence of God with them. We shouldn't be surprised by this. We are Word of God people, aren't we? We are also Spirit-led people, and the two never contradict. It's not an either or, because the Word of God, the inspired, holy, perfect Word of God that God breathes, was given through the Holy Spirit. It is understood through the Holy Spirit, and we should not be surprised when it's sent out with the power of the Holy Spirit. What this means is we don't have to go out in fear. We don't have to go out in our own strength, our own intelligence, our own wit and cleverness. It's not with wise and persuasive words that we preach the Word of God, but with a demonstration of the Holy Spirit's power. And we go out with boldness. When I was pastor way back when, I remember being a kid, and our youth group had done an evangelism training, and they paired us up with adults, and we went out and we started knocking on doors and sharing our faith. And I said, well, that wasn't perfect, but it was pretty cool. And so I want to do

0: that with our church. And so we took weeks doing training in Sunday school, how to share your faith and how to go out and do this. And then we set a Saturday, said we're going to meet on this Saturday, and we're going to go out and actually do it as a church. And I was so excited. I was so pumped. We had two people show up. Now, of those two people was Naomi Reed. There's shy people out there, and there was Naomi Reed. In her 80s, she didn't speak. What I mean is, if she wanted to talk to you, she would whisper in her older sister's ear, and then she, her older sister, would repeat it to you. That's how timid she was. The problem was, out of those two people that came, one was Naomi, but the other was not her sister. So I was a little worried, but we went out anyway. The first door we knocked on, door opens, and there's a young guy there, no shirt, hair all the way down here, piercings and tattoos. And we start talking to him, and he very quickly confesses that he had just gutted a man the day before, was on the run from the police. And this is our first door we're opening. And I'm ready to run, right? I'm very uncomfortable with this. But the Lord opened the mouth of Naomi Reed. And she started talking to that young man. And he led us into the house. And before we left, he was just weeping on her shoulder, giving his life to Christ. And he turned himself into the police that day. Wasn't Naomi Reed. That was the power of the Holy Spirit. It didn't change her character, by the way. She was just as timid the next day. I will say, a few weeks later, I saw her in front of the church on the sidewalk sharing her faith again with an older man. So I guess it did change Naomi Reed, didn't it? You're not being sent out as orphan children. You are children of the King, being sent out by the King with our Lord. He is with us. This next passage is one that's a little challenging for some, and often gets skipped because we don't understand it, don't know what to do with it. It's God-breathed, and we're not going to do that here. It's verse 23. If you forgive the sins of any, they are forgiven them. If you withheld forgiveness from any, it is withheld. If you forgive the sins of any, they are forgiven them. If you withhold forgiveness from any, it is withheld. This is not, as some have abused this passage, the power to condemn people to hell. This has been a passage that's been abused by different denominations to say that we have to go to confession and that priest or clergy has the power to forgive your sins or to withhold forgiveness. And he gets to choose whether you come go to heaven or hell. That is not the case at all. It is something that is heavy, and it has a sense of urgency to this. The translation here in English is perfect, by the way. This is an excellent translation in English. But there is something you miss when you're reading English over Greek. Here you have the word sin. Synonyms for the word sin being used over and over again. You have the Father who has sent the Son, right? Just as the Father has sent the Son, so Jesus is sending us, another word for send. And here, the word forgive means to send away sin. To send away sin. Now, whenever you say send away sin in Greek, it means forgive. It's a good translation. But we miss that connection. So just as the Father has sent Jesus to come and bring salvation and life and cast away sin, so the Son, Jesus Christ, has sent us to do the same. If you send away sin, it will be sent away. It will be dismissed. But if not, it holds on. It clings to them. we have not just a responsibility and honor to bring the gospel to the nations and to our neighbors. We have this ability to bring something that casts away sin, the gospel of Jesus Christ. We carry life. That's a heavy task and a beautiful task. You may think, well, that's good for the ends of the earth. We got to hear a little bit about people who have never had the opportunity to hear about Jesus Christ, but we live in the Bible Belt. Everyone's heard. Everyone believes in God. And I know some of you know that's not true, too. But it is a tendency, right? And I want to say it's more than that. We have something you hear often here. We'll say, I made God my Savior, but I did not make Him my Lord yet. That should bring some conflict in our mind. Because when we say Jesus is our Lord, we're saying He is our God and our Master. Can I say, I accept the forgiveness of Jesus, but He is not my God? The two always come together, don't they? If He's not your God, then He's not your Savior. How many people around us need the gospel of Jesus Christ? We go back to John 3:16. For God so loved the world, He gave His one and only Son, that whoever believes in Him shall not perish, but have eternal life. You say, well, it says whoever believes. But we forget that John also wrote the epistles of John. And he clarifies that. Because in 1 John 4, chapters 4 and 5, he gives tests for that. And one of the things he says is, if the love of God is not in you, God is not in you. If you do not love God, God is not in you. And Jesus Christ said Himself that if you love Me, you'll obey My commandments. It's a different kind of belief. It's a belief that actually steps out in faith and says, I'm following God. Jesus said, if you want to be My disciples, pick up your cross and follow Me. Now think about the paralytic. When Jesus goes to heal him, He says, pick up your mat and walk. Now what if he said, yeah, I believe you're healing me. I'm going to stay right here. Is that a belief that heals? It's not real belief. Jesus says, you want to be My disciples, pick up your cross and follow Me. We say, yeah, I want to be your disciple. I'm going to stay right here. If we have no love for God, if we have no love for God, no desire to follow Him, then we have to start to ask the question, am I His disciple? Now, how many people around us are right there? They say, I believe. The devil believes, folks. He does. The devil believes that Jesus is Lord and Savior. He believes He died on the cross, rose again. He believes that He's God. And he said, I want nothing to do with Him. Do we have a belief that saves? Where are we at with that? That testimony you heard about Grandma Jay should ring in your ears. I love Jesus. Oh, how I love Jesus. God knows how much I love Jesus. As she hears for the first time and responds in awe. Do you love Jesus? This has nothing about earning your salvation. Can't do that. This is a measure, though, that the Lord has given us so that we may have assurance, so we may know without doubt that we are saved. Do you love Jesus? And if you don't, if your faith has grown a little weary, a little worn, there's more here for you too. Because what Jesus does before He sends out His disciples is remarkable. Before all this, He gathers them and shows them His hands and His sides. because they had started a doubt, hadn't they? Thomas was doubting. Peter had just denied Christ three times after he said he wouldn't. He was kind of broken, and maybe that's you today too. Maybe your faith has gotten a little bit old. Maybe you've fallen into a little bit of sin. God is waiting there to restore you. He was waiting to send you out in power. Turn back to Jesus. Look at him. Look at his hands. Look at his side. Look at our risen Lord. And go out. Be sent in power and faith with the gospel of the Lord Jesus Christ. Let me close in prayer. Lord, thank you, Lord, for not just bringing salvation, but allowing us to be participators in that great work. Not by our own power, that we cannot save anyone. We cannot save our own selves. There's not a good work that we can do that can bring salvation. But Lord, you have given us everything we need for life and godliness through Jesus Christ. Thank you, Lord. Lord, help us to be faithful. Lord, there's times where I have had doubt. There's at times where I have sinned, and I need restoration. Lord, I pray that you would restore your people to yourself, and that you would empower us and send us out. And we pray this in Jesus Christ's name. Amen.
1: You're here today. We've been able to celebrate what God is doing around the world, what God has done to set us free, and what he is doing to set others free. And if you are here and you are breathing, first of all, Christ has called you to himself because he loves you. And secondly, if you have come to him, he is sending you. That's what you've heard today. So how has he worked in your heart? Let me ask you to bow your heads one more time. Close your eyes for just a moment. And I want you to consider those two questions. Have I come to Jesus? Have I believed and trusted in him? And if I have, where is he sending me? Am I going? Mike, I love that illustration. We're not used car salesmen. We're not hubcap salesmen. We are sons and daughters of God. Am I going? Am I doing what he's called me to do? If the Lord Jesus is speaking to you this morning, and you say, Rusty, I've never responded to his call and I've not trusted in him today, would you do that right now as we are just praying together? Would you, as the Bible says, call upon the Lord Jesus Christ and he will save you? He has said he would. He will. If you'll call upon him and say, Lord Jesus, I know I'm a sinner. Would you please save me? That's what he wants to do in your life today. He wants to give you eternal life. Would you do that right now as we pray together? And the Christians, are you going? He's calling you. Are you going? Lord Jesus, as we consider those two questions in our life, oh Lord, I pray that all would know you as their Savior and Lord. And I pray that all, knowing you as their Lord, would be serving you as their Lord. Help us now, we pray, in Jesus' name. Amen. Hey, you can continue in prayer while we sing. You don't have to sing with us. You can just stay there in your seat and you pray. If you'd like to pray with someone, you can slip out of your seat, come down here. I promise you, nobody's going to laugh at you. If they do, we'll throw them out of here, okay? They're going to love you. They're going to be excited for what God is doing in your life. And there are people here who can pray with you and would love to pray with you. If you'd like that today, just slip out and come. Jordan's going to lead us in a song. We're going to rejoice together. We're going to sing together. But if you'd like to pray and you'd like to pray with someone, slip out and come down. Or if you'd like to pray there in your seat, continue in prayer. Let's stand together and sing with Jordan.

0: It has been such a blessing for me to be back with you all, to be in worship with you all this morning, to hear you sing. You sounded great, didn't they, Jordan? I thought they did. Jordan, thank you for leading us. It's been such a blessing. And Mike and Valerie, we can't tell you how much we appreciate you and the boys and all that God is using y'all to do and has used you over the years. I had no idea. You said 17 years? You guys have been there. That's awesome. It took a while being there and a lot of plodding along. But praise the Lord for how he's used you and going to continue to use you. We're going to close in prayer and just ask that God will continue to use you. You guys are going to be here another couple weeks and hopefully getting a little bit of rest. But as you go back, we're going to pray that God continue to use you. So, well, God bless you, church family. Let's pray together as we close, and then we'll meet back tonight at 6 o'clock. Lord, we thank you for the Stevens family. And, Lord, their testimony of serving you and going as you have sent is such a wonderful testimony for us, a very good illustration, example for us to follow. And Lord, we do pray that every one of your children here today would be going as you've sent them. Lord, I pray for the Stevens family. I pray that you continue to bless them and use them in Senegal. You know the doors that you want to open, and we look forward to hearing the news. Good news from a foreign land of all that you're doing, of all that you're, the miracles that you are working. So, Lord, we thank you so much that you're going to go before them. Holy Spirit, you're with them. And the powerful word of God is going to go forth bearing precious seed. And, Lord, there's going to be a great harvest. So we thank you so much for that. Bless the Stevens family. Thank you for them, Lord. We pray for the same here in Blue Ridge. We pray that you would send us out, laborers, into your white harvest here in Blue Ridge. And God, that you would give the increase. Help us to be faithful to your calling. We pray this in Jesus' name. Amen. God bless you. Visitors, I hope I can meet you right over here by the piano.
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Yeah, that'd be my luck right there, boy. Getting on Tucson too late. Old Jordan Davis singing about it. It's crack-a-lagging, folks. Your old buddy Con Man just kicking like fried chicken here on your Sunday. Looking down the barrel of a fully loaded hour's worth of absolutely killer country music. Got you some Jelly Roll on the way by request. After this one from Jake Owen, back in the day when I was Jack and you were Diane.

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0: 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It's Brantley Gilbert, and you just heard my new song, Good Damn. 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

You know, she's got a lot going on these days. Not only a bunch of touring, but she's been working on a brand new album. Hope to hear that one drop by the end of the year. It's Megan Maroney, and 6 months later here on the Con Man Radio Show. So far, so good on your Sunday, folks. Hopefully you are enjoying your weekend. Sit back, relax, and let me drive. Got a bunch of big hits on the way for you here in just a second, including some Ella Langley, Cody Johnson on the way. After this one from Thomas Rhett, and you know it, life changes.

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0: Say so. Say so. That is Dan and Shay. Well, during the first night of his show in Ann Arbor, Michigan, a fan threw a cell phone that struck Morgan Wallen while he was performing. I know. We need to learn to act right. The moment quickly went viral, captured on video. Of course, Morgan got the guy kicked out.
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0: Be by you. There's Luke Combs, a tourist of Yellowstone, decided to run toward a bear while barking at it like a dog. Yeah, it just did not end well. Ran back to his car. All got caught on video. Some people are just so dumb.
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saw the old man's face. Front page obituary. He was a millionaire. 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His kids were mad as hell.

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0: Kane Brown, his latest woman. Well, a tourist in Yellowstone decided to be the moron of the year, running towards a bear while barking at it like a dog. The bear immediately charged back at him, forcing him to sprint to his car. Rangers and onlookers were both shocked by the reckless behavior and not impressed. Clearly one of the dumbest things that has happened in Yellowstone this year.
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